0: way to the surface. Other aquifers that are not as pristine, that are not the same quality as the an aquifer, also bring water to the surface. And people throughout the generation, thousands of years of living on Black Mesa, know where the good water is and the salty water and the brackish water. Scientists, or at least industry experts, they try to tell us, like, we're only taking from this aquifer, so it doesn't impact the other aquifers. But scientists who are not bought out by industry have been telling us that all these aquifers are interrelated. What you do to one aquifer will impact the way another aquifer behaves. And so the scientist that we work with, Dr. Daniel Higgins, has determined that the overuse of the in aquifer has caused the aquifer above the in aquifer to push down on the in aquifer. And so they once thought that these aquifers were impermeable. And now we know that enough pressure from the aquifers can actually cause leakage. So we have a situation now where the water from an aquifer that is of lower quality has the potential to leak into an aquifer of high quality water. And so we really needed to take action. We know very little about it. And here we are, we're making big decisions and acting like it's going to be there for us forever. And we have got to get out of that mindset. That is the wrong way to think about anything on this earth that we live on. I don't know where that thinking comes from. Capitalism, industry, money, the end goal being money. Make sure the shareholders are all happy. That's the problem right there. That's where all these really disjointed, unreasonable decisions come from.
1: Could you share just a little bit about what your science communication looked like?
0: We were trying to convey the idea that, okay, the aquifer is pressurized and it's the pressure that brings the water to the surface. And how do we convey that idea that Black Mesa is like a water barrel, where if you siphon the water, it's not just the water, but it's the pressure that allows the water to come out. And so when the water comes down to the bottom of the barrel, you tilt the barrel sideways and you can continue to siphon the water. And the tilting of the barrel and collection of the water in that one spot creates the pressure needed to continue to siphon the water out. So we were like getting all scientific with this, but in a way that local people could understand. They understood these concepts. And so we were saying that this is why the water is not coming to the surface anymore. It's because not only is the water being depleted, but it's being depressurized. This work taught me so much. It has taught me to move with urgency and to move swiftly on something and to talk about things really in a way so that people can understand how very critical it is to ensure that your water sources are safe and protected.
1: That sounds like some really creative, culturally rooted science communication happening alongside your advocacy work. Who was your audience and what were you wanting people to do with this information?
0: Of the 110 chapters that exist across the Navajo Nation, we went to maybe 60% of those chapters. Many chapters are supportive of mining. There are quite a few chapters that wouldn't even allow us to present the information, but we were able to get about 60% of the chapters to hear us out and pass resolution in favor of our work and in favor of the end to the pumping of the in-aquifer for Peabody Western Coal Company, who at that time was using the groundwater, the in-aquifer, for their slurry. We were focused on the way that water was being used at the slurry line. Pristine groundwater was being used to push coal through this water pipeline, 270 miles to Laughlin, Nevada. Peabody was operating two lines, and we were going throughout the communities across Navajo and educating people about how our water was being used and trying to get support for the end of the pumping. Once we got the first 20 resolutions, we started pushing our council delegate to create legislation so that it could be heard in the Navajo Nation Council. And every time we met with him, we would add 2, 3, 5 more resolutions. And as he began this process of getting this legislation heard, we had Navajo Nation attorneys putting up little roadblocks here and there. You can't do this, or this language is not good, and we have to change this language here because this is not accurate. And all the stuff that we had in the resolution came straight out of studies, straight out of USGS data reports. There was nothing made up in that, but yet they didn't like language in there that talked about these compliance issues. They were helping the company cover up this stuff. And that in itself was alarming. We were shocked, actually, at first by an Navajo Nation attorneys so willing to defend the company that was depressurizing and depleting a precious Navajo water source. But right around the same time, Vernon Masaiasva became an intervener in the California Public Utility Commission on the disposition of the Mojave Generating Station. This proceeding, whether to allow Southern Cal Edison to renew coal and water contracts with Peabody and the Navajo Nation, Vernon at that time asked us to join him in the interveners alongside Black Mesa Trust.
1: A couple of quick notes here. First, Vernon Masaiasva is the executive director of Black Mesa Trust and a former tribal chairman of the Hopi tribe. Nicole talks about him in the previous episode. He's long been a leader in advocating for clean water within the Hopi communities, and he helped to inspire Nicole to start Dwene Jone Ané to organize and advocate for Diné communities. And also, an intervener in a court case is someone who isn't the plaintiff or defendant, but someone with a direct personal stake in a lawsuit who voluntarily joins ongoing litigation to protect their rights. And the various companies and utilities here, without going too far into the nitty-gritty details, are basically all entities that were involved somehow with the mining, transport, or use of coal for energy generation. All right, back to Nicole.
0: The California Public Utility Commission made their decision whether to renew coal and water contracts just before their expiration date in 2005. And by that time, we had submitted all the resolutions that we had collected to that point in time. So over here on the Navajo Nation side, we kept coming to the Navajo Nation Council, and they kept tabling the legislation. They gave us the runaround. They sent us from one committee to another. They were really delaying it.
1: Ultimately, the coal and water contracts were not renewed. The California Public Utilities Commission ordered the Mojave Generating Station to shut down at the end of 2005. The slurry line stopped operation, and this also prompted the end of the Black Mesa mine. How did this decision come to pass?
0: I think that the decision to not renew the water contracts came before the decision in the Navajo Nation Council to support our resolution. It was a big blow for Peabody and the mine workers that were working at Black Mesa Mine. The decision not to renew the

mind was still expensive. Maybe you might not get it at night, but you'll get the energy generation, and our water would not be used to support it in any way. And so this is one of the solutions we want to go in. And then I remember the other solution that was also submitted on our behalf, and we had nothing to do with this one. Our representative was this water and energy expert, and he loved this kind of stuff, and he loved this kind of like what was considered emerging technology. And it was clean coal combustion technology. Yeah, there's no such thing as clean coal, but this was something that they felt like they could refit some of the infrastructure and burn it hotter and somehow make it more efficient. And that's what this technology was. And he was big on this. So we submitted two alternatives to the end of the operation at Black Mesa Mine. And that was solar and this clean coal technology. I don't like that word. Navajo Nation Council followed up with a decision to support the resolution and then followed up again saying that because we are in this legal contract with Peabody Coal, we cannot legally end the operation. We have to allow them to keep operating the way that they are operating. So basically saying we support this, the community and their issues here, but on legal side, we can't do anything. That was basically the Navajo Nation's decision. But nevertheless, the acknowledgement of the issue was important. But very few people know that the battle was actually won in the California Public Utility Commission, the CPUC. The decision to shut the slurry line down came from that direction. So clearly, somebody over on that side had enough expertise and wisdom to know, hey, this is a real thing happening there. Somewhere in the future, the state of California is going to have this black eye because they depleted the water source of the Navajo people and the Hopi people living on Black Mesa. I really think that somebody over there came to that realization and didn't want that for themselves. And it's just a matter of being human, understanding that you're depleting the life-giving resources of somebody else just for this cheap power. Talking to hydrologists, they were like, we don't know if the aquifer is going to recover. We don't know if the seeps in the springs will return. You might see it in your lifetime. Some of these seeps and springs might never return. There might already be some kind of structural damage that has already occurred. Now it's about waiting. Now it's about ensuring that this doesn't happen again, where a company comes in and just has, there's no controls. There was regulation, but nobody was enforcing it. It was just kind of like a rubber stamp process. Nobody was really out there really looking at how the land and the water was being impacted. By this time, we've realized that the federal agencies might have been initially established to protect people and resources, but it became clear that isn't something that they were really concerned about. Also, I realized that the Navajo Nation attorneys were also very disconnected with the impacts. I was totally disgusted with the Department of Justice at the Navajo Nation. So I took some time off. I didn't want to continue working. I actually thought that my job was going to end. What we set out to do, we had done. I could go do something else. We needed this time off because we just got done getting a bunch of people laid off at the mine. These people were our relatives.

0: These people were our relatives, relations, and they were jobless. So there was nothing to celebrate. I got lots of text messages during that time from mine workers, like, it's all because of you, I lost my job. These were real things. But you know, my position has always been, this water belongs to all of us. And if we lose it, that means all of us. No one's job is going to mean a damn thing on Black Bee City. We don't have water. We're all going to have to move off in a way. And that's what I maintain. And it's through that standing your ground. Sometimes that's how people realize that you're serious. You're not backing down. You are 100% invested in this. This is not just a bunch of propaganda that you're spreading around. And you're bringing your life experiences to this. You're bringing your knowledge of having walked the land, that you live in the actual place that you're advocating for, and you're living the life that you're trying to protect. So through this work, lots of those kinds of realizations came to me, and I think people woke up. Because after 3 years of educating communities, 3-4 years, people who had no Western education started talking about the impacts. I'd be walking the local grocery store and somebody would come up to me and say, such and such spring near my home quit producing water 10 years ago. And just telling me data, bits of information like this, data. And I really appreciate a lot of what's come out of this. It's really made, at least if people didn't like us or what we did and causing family members to lose their job, at least there was respect. People respected the work that we had done. In 2007, somebody, I don't remember who, tipped us off to the fact that every 10 years, the Navajo Nation has the opportunity to renegotiate the lease. It's called a lease reopener. And during the lease reopener, the Navajo Nation can advocate for a higher coal rate and tax rate. And then after the lease reopener is agreed upon, then the nation has 90 days to open a case on the renegotiation of the water lease as well. So we jumped on that. We dove into it, did our research, knew what the going market rate for the coal was and the tax rate. Immediately started putting it all into resolution format. And about 2010 is when that resolution got heard in the council. Once again, Department of Justice attorneys locked it. They said, no, we're not going to raise the coal rates or the tax rates. We were just advocating for the market rate. And we were told, no, you can't do this. We lost that battle, but it raised a lot of interest and it raised a lot of awareness. And more people were beginning to understand how these leases and agreements were being made and who is really working in the interest of the nation and who is really worried about their relationship with the coal company. So we lost that one. However, we knew that 90 days after the lease reopener is settled, we can begin negotiations for the water. And right at that time, we had a newly elected council delegate. His name was Dwight Witherspoon, and he went to bat renegotiating the water rates. So at that time, the water rates was something like $477 per acre foot or something like that. Real low. We found out at that time that the Animas River was being sold to the city of Durango, I think it was, for $3,000 an acre foot. He went and started this process of negotiating with Peabody a new water rate. And of course, there was pushback from Peabody, but he was able to negotiate something like got it up to $1,000, which was way better than what it was before. And I think part of their willingness to settle on this rate was the fact that they no longer had to pay for water for the slurry line. The only water that they were going to have to pay for was whatever they were using for basic mine operations. So that was a small win. At least it brought awareness to the nation and to the leadership that, hey, why is this coal company paying industrial rates for this pristine navigable water? At the very least, people started looking at the resources differently and started doing research outside the Navajo Nation. Soon after that, I got involved in water rights. We moved to the Little Colorado River water rights negotiation. And lots of our local Diné colleagues, people our age, late 20s, early 30s, were involved in this. Young folks coming out of college were getting very political about Navajo resources. So at this time, New Mexico water rights had already been settled, and now we were trying to settle Arizona's water rights. Towards the end of these negotiations, Senators Kyle and McCain added provisions to the settlement that would extend the life of NGS to 2044, extend the use of the Upper Basin Colorado River, which everyone understood is Navajo, but it wasn't settled yet, and extended the life of the mine. And the kicker was that these operations would continue unregulated. So they were lifting the regulations from these operations. Very sneaky.
1: A note for listeners, NGS is the Navajo Generating Station, also known as the coal burning power plant near Page, Arizona. Around the time Nicole is discussing, it was operated by Salt River Project, or SRP, which is an Arizona utility company. A lot of acronyms flying around.
0: Of course, us young, most of us educated, newly educated, with our Western training, coming out of college and everything, nothing but the love of our nation in our hearts, immediately found this, and it was created just the uproar on Navajo. And we launched this campaign, and we fought it every step of the way. And by the time it got to council, there wasn't even a very long debate on it. It was voted down. Our tribal attorneys were angry, and they were lashing out, and they were punishing us and speaking in ways to us as if we were the nation's enemies. That here they had crafted this wonderful water rights agreement, and all these young people who don't know what they're talking about put pressure on the Navajo Nation Council and voted it down. They completely ignored the fact that we knew that these provisions that were added at tail end were destructive, and we weren't having it. And we would push back anytime we could. And we studied that settlement agreement so much that we could repeat it word for word to tribal leadership and attorneys. So we spent the next couple of years after 2014, a lot of backlash. But the great thing about it was, as a group, as a coalition, we had each other's backs, and we were in it together, and we knew what we were doing. We knew what was happening. So that helped us be able to endure that constant backlash from a few council delegates, more the Department of Justice attorneys. But I think for the most part, people who were listening carefully understood that we were right. And then as soon as it was defeated, SRP quickly came to the Navajo Nation with a contract and said, in order to be sure that we are acting in good faith, our projects together, I have this renewal contract for you to sign. And even though the renewal of NGS is not up yet, I just want you to sign it ahead of time. And the Navajo Nation signed it. And this was in 2014. And we didn't mobilize quick enough to see this coming and did the best we could trying to block it. But at the end of the day, I think defeating that water rights bill a year prior was, people were still reeling from it, and industry included. I don't know what they were thinking, but I'm sure they were worried. Of course, they come with this renewal agreement and the Navajo Nation signs it. And the expiration date was not coming up until 2019. It was strange. I was just like, they're worried about something. I didn't say this to anyone, but I felt like, oh, these guys are worried about something. So then 2016 came along and we knew that the closure of NGS was around the corner. But all of a sudden, February of 2017, there was this big announcement that we will be closing by 2019. And worse yet, none of us realized that what they meant when they said that was that they would end operations that summer, 2017, and move to decommissioning and be out of being the final stages of reclamation or be out of page NGS by 2019. That was not my understanding of the agreement. My understanding of the agreement was that NGS would shut down in 2019 and then they would move into decommissioning and reclamation. So this was sudden. Everybody was freaked out. People getting laid off in 6 months. No one was prepared for that. They might have been ready. We were not ready. Navajo Nation was not ready. And what was worst is Navajo Nation, council delegates, attorneys, had not followed up on that lease renewal that was signed in 2014. This announcement came and they were operating as if they hadn't heard that. And they were going about their business as if, hey, we signed a renewal lease and we're going to 2044 or whatever that date was. Within a matter of a couple weeks, they found out that, no, that lease renewal that the Navajo Nation signed was still sitting at BIA with nobody else's signature on it except Navajo. So SRP hadn't signed it. BIA hadn't signed it. Department of Interior hadn't signed it. Only Navajo Nation's signature was on it. Nobody had followed up. So SRP's announcement was becoming a reality. And through this confusion, we had furious council delegates. What? We signed a lease reopener to 2040. What is this? They were angry at SRP. How could you do this to us? You didn't sign it. You came to us. You were begging us to put our signature on this document. And you told us you wanted to ensure that we were acting in good faith. And they were mad. They were mad at SRP. But the nation negotiated what's now known as the lease extension. They got SRP to agree to operate to the end of 2019, which is the original expiration date of the contract, and then move into decommissioning and cleanup after that. So that's what happened. And a year later, after the contract had ended, three of the stacks at NGS came down. And once again, I didn't I wasn't excited or no real emotion from that, because all the work had already been done prior to that. All the pushing and pulling and educating and talking to council, to leadership, and advocating and researching, all of that had been done prior. So these were just basic outcomes related to the work that had already been done. So that's a question I get frequently, is how did you feel when the smokestacks came down? And I always say, I felt nothing. I just witnessed it.
1: And what does your work look like today?
0: So today, our work is primarily trying to impact just transition, urging the nation that it's important to move with intention towards clean, renewable energy to save the only source of water we have left on Navajo. We have dedicated so much of it to industry. We can't dedicate anymore. We have young children among us that will have no clean water to drink in the future if we continue to do this. There is so much that we have to learn about ourselves and the way we're living in this world today. We're moving through it like we got to do the next thing and the next thing. And this is the latest, greatest technology, the latest, greatest invention that's going to improve our lives. We don't stop to think about what the impacts and the implications are for where the resources are coming from to make these things that we think improve our lives. Most of all, we have to know where our water and our energy comes from. If everybody could start thinking in ways in which they're producing everything locally, that would help ensure future generations will have a chance. We think about those things. Think about how we can decrease our need instead of thinking always about, oh, we need more energy. That's not the answer. The answer is, how do we use less? How do we produce locally? How do we reuse? How do we create and use something in a ways that we don't have long-lasting pollution, long-lasting destruction? So we have a lot of life lessons. Yeah.
1: Thank you so much, Nicole. It really means a lot that you shared your story and these parts of your story, these parts of Tony Jonane's story, these parts of the Black Mesa community stories today. That was our conversation with Nicole Horsherder, co-founder and executive director of Tone Jonane, or Sacred Water Speaks. This was part two of a two-episode series with Nicole, so scroll back in the feed if you haven't heard the first one. Thanks for joining us for this powerful conversation. 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

0: Testing. Okay.
1: Oh my god.
0: Here comes the heartthrob. Go.
1: Are you ready for this?
0: You've gotten really good at that ever since you left Kanab.
2: I learned how to play the, I learned in Floy.
0: They call that the Cahoodle.
2: Mm-hmm. It's aka Flute Town, you know. And then.
0: And then?
2: And then.
3: And then?
2: I went to Kanab.
3: Kanab.
2: And they really taught me how to throw down.
3: Throw down.
2: And now I throw down with the hose down.
3: Hose down.
2: This sure does.
0: Welcome back.
2: Sure didn't.
0: It's another Tuesday up in the studio with my best friend.
2: My best friend.
0: I'm so happy to be here. My best friend. Wait, what was the DJ name I came up with earlier?
2: Something stupid.
0: I know that much, but it was, you know what? I'm DJ Heartthrob, and this is the Sure Does.
2: And I'm DJ Heartthrob.
0: Our hearts are
2: we
0: throbbing.
2: Are throbbing.
0: Throbbing Robin.
2: I was just...
0: I know.
2: Prove it.
0: I was in your head that time. Usually, he's in my head.
2: Usually.
3: Usually.
4: Usually.
3: According to my
4: calculations. Apparently, this is my first time on the radio.
2: I hope you're having a wonderful evening. I was thinking about Sure Does.
0: Sorry, my heart just throbbed.
2: Mm.
0: Continue.
2: I thought about, you know, I think of Sure Does. I think of, you know, Where's Your Soul?
0: You know.
2: And the only answer, Sure Does.
0: Mm-hmm.
2: You know?
0: When I think of Sure Does, I just keep thinking and thinking and thinking and

0: And then I just can't stop thinking. And then my heart starts throbbing and I get really scared and uncomfortable.
1: We have a insane mix for you tonight, created by yours truly. I actually made every single song that you're about to hear the next 2 hours.
2: It's true.
3: Yeah, you ever heard of ABBA?
1: Yeah.
2: That's me.
1: Fleetwood Mac? Me.
3: Yeah, more like Fleetwood Me.
0: Fleetwood Me. Fleetwood Me.
1: Yeah, I actually created Fleetwood Mac, and the chair creaking is crazy. Wait, this is my favorite.
3: I love just the silence after the intro.
1: It's so uncomfortable. It's like the pressure's on.
3: Every time,
1: we aren't vibing anymore.
3: Every
1: this
3: time
1: is real
3: it
1: life.
3: Drops off, I want to just like just go into something super serious.
1: Yeah, like, same.
3: Just get real dark real quick.
1: Yeah, and so we're gonna not do that.
3: This is how we're
1: instead
3: we're gonna get real dark.
1: Yeah.

0: so returned, I beg of you.
1: 1, 2, 3, let's go. Don't go wasting your rebound.

0: and then at distance dead. Let's be friends, start out slow. Let's leave me behind your blow. You know them not the eye. Girl, you pterodactyl fly. Way back when you knew my name. Don't run away.
1: Should we go? Oh my god. Oh my god. Oh my god. Oh my god. Holy moly. Oh, holy moly, what's going on right now? The Demogorgon's here. Everybody hide. Everybody. French.
0: Because I'm not giving up on you.
1: You know,

0: right now.
1: Shout out Braulio. Craig Kegler. He's in the soot mines right now. He's on his way.
0: Really? Aww. They clean fast.
1: What's that about?
0: They're really good. Wow, you're really good at that. No. You're really good in the soot.
1: That's the equivalent.
2: You're really good in the sweet.
1: That's like the equivalent of you being like, wow, you speak really good English.
0: What? What do you mean?
1: You're like, wow, you're a really hard worker.
0: Yeah. Not everyone's a hard worker.
1: You're like, look at them go.
2: Look at them go.
1: That's crazy.
0: Thank you so much. I cleaned today. Let's talk about that.
1: Yeah, what'd you do?
0: So, for some reason...
1: That's crazy.
0: Shut up. First of all. Second of all, I was trying to find sheets for this queen bed. And there was these, like, handmade sheets in the closet for some reason. And I start putting them on the bed. And then I'm like, these look like crap. I can't put these out on here.
1: Right.
0: I left that house looking like... What? It was not pretty.
1: What do you mean?
0: I'm putting like handmade sheets on beds. Wrong size comforters on the king bed because comforter. I couldn't find a comforter. Hell nah.
1: Dear Beards, stop it.
0: Okay, Slater, chill. We get it. You're a feminist.
1: When did Slater's balls drop?
0: When in Slater?
1: Oh my god. No. What happens in Slater stays in Slater. Jesus Christ. Yo.
0: When in Slater.
1: Don't let me catch you in Slater.
0: That's hilarious.
1: Listen, y'all. Don't let me catch you in Vernal.
0: Where's that? What is that?
1: What
0: honestly,
1: is that?
0: Is that a part of a body?
1: I'm going to give you Vernal.
0: Okay. That could be anything. That could be a name. That could be a place. That could be a part of your body.
1: My partner.
0: That could be your partner.
1: This is my girlfriend Vernal.
2: When in Vernal. Happy.
0: I'm so scared right now.
1: I'm gonna
0: right
1: have
0: now.
1: To apologize to whoever's calling right now.
0: We have no idea.
1: We can't figure out how to use the phone.
0: Yeah,
1: we cannot figure it out.
0: I'm so scared.
1: So if you're listening, calling KZMU.
0: Answer it.
1: Shoot us a text.
0: I'm so scared.
1: Hello? Who's this? Oh, you guys can't cuss on here. It's Bunga and Steel.
0: Oh.
1: Hello? You guys
2: freaking
1: coming?
2: Losers.
0: Are they on their way?

Hello? Talk to them. They can't hear me.

0: I don't like you. You're a bad friend.
1: Hey, y'all. Oh, my God.

Video. 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His name's Alex. He just got some frogs from frog hunting. He just went up to Left Hand the other day. It's super underground, super sick. We got some plastic bags to Left Hand, and then we just threw a whole bunch of frogs and stuff in there. And now we have some frogs.

0: Monkey Studio. It's super sick. Tell us about your frogs, Alex.
1: I love frogs.
0: Yeah, you do.
1: Yeah, I do.
2: Papa always said, hey,
3: move the frogs over.
2: I'd rather push daisies than catch those frogs, but catch these hands, you can have my dog.
0: Period. Alex, that's why I hang out with you, and I'm just like so happy that you're here tonight with me on the radio show. And so what are you gonna do with your frogs now that you have so many frogs in these plastic bags? What are you gonna do with them?
4: Well, first of all, I'm gonna gift one to my best friend.
0: Who's that?
4: This might be a curveball, but Slater.
0: What?
4: Yep. Slater's my best.
0: Well, who's here with you right now?
4: Best friend.
0: Who's here with you right now?
4: Jessica.
0: No, that's not me.
1: What's up, y'all?
0: I'm 87 Replays. Hey, what's up, guys?
1: 87 Replays here with their co-host, Jessica Thorpe.
0: With Thorpe. Hey, what's up, guys? Jessica Thorpe. Emphasis on the Thorpe.
1: I was with a guy last night, and
0: Buenos Dias.
1: He was like, Buenos Dias, have you ever been thwarped?
0: And you said...
1: And I said, sir, treat me with some respect.
0: And treat me with some respect.
1: With some respect.
0: Did you guys know that the Buenos Dias guy was here in Moab?
1: I think he was yesterday. In like Zion. I don't think he was in Moab.
0: Are you sure?
1: Yeah, it didn't look like Utah. It looked like Southern Utah or Arizona.
0: No, there was an arch.
1: Okay.
0: They don't have arches in AZ, bro.
1: Yes, they do.
0: No.
1: What?
0: No, they don't.
1: I'm dying.
0: No, they
1: oh
0: don't.
1: My God.
0: I've never lived there.
1: They have arches everywhere.
0: Life. Where? How many times have you been to Arizona?
1: So many.
0: How many?
1: I lived there.
0: No, you didn't.
1: Yeah, I did.
0: In Kanab?
1: Kanab, Arizona. They've got a fat little arch in Kanab.
0: In Quartzsite.
1: Quartzsite, Utah. Don't let me catch you in Vernal, bro. No, so here's
0: in a thermal?
1: Don't let me catch you in a thermal.
0: Oh my gosh. No here's way. The pause the song. Pause the song. Pause the song. Pause the song.
1: Why?
0: Because we need
1: no
0: to listen
1: way.
0: To it.
1: Oh my God. I can't breathe. You'll never guess who's here.
0: Turn
1: You'll
0: on the mic.
1: Never guess. All right, guess. Who's here with us in the studio?
5: It's the one, the only.
0: Is it working?
5: Hopefully. Let's just hope it is.
0: Here, try that one.
5: Okay, hold on.
0: These are all screwed up. There you go. Here, no, these ones. Yeah.
1: Oh, yeah. Who's
4: Hello?
1: Here?
5: Hello?
0: Yes, perfect.
1: Oh, yeah.
5: I'm here.
0: Here we go.
5: Very late, but I'm here for a little bit.
1: Who's this?
5: This is Craig Kegler, a.k.a. Dr. Professor King.
1: Who is this?
0: What?
5: DJ.
0: Soot Gremlin.
5: Gremlin.
0: Soot Gremlin.
1: Soot Gremlin.
5: Soot Gremlin.
1: Always Goblin.
5: Soot Troll. Literally everything under the bridge.
0: Whoa. Yeah.
1: This is Soot Troll, a.k.a.
0: Is your bridge built out of brick or wood?
1: Oh, he's bricked up for sure.
5: Yeah, for sure. It's got to be brick because they make those chimneys out of bricks. Yep.
0: Yeah, right.
1: I've been up in
0: right.
1: a studio making
0: bites.
1: Making chimneys. You have a drink,
5: chimneys.
1: You have a drink Bailey's out of a boat?
0: We were on a roll just now. I forget what we were talking about.
1: Right we're rolling, by the way.
0: We're rolling. The viewers at home on YouTube live, no.
1: Okay, low-key, we have a roly-poly infestation.
0: No, actually.
5: Really?
0: Yes. In our house, we have so many roly-polies. The walls, they climbed in that one poster that's in the bathroom. They climbed
1: oh
0: into it.
1: God.
0: I have one, like, hanging out.
1: That's awesome.
0: That's dead. And I just keep finding dead roly-polies. They're in my shower. They're in my bed.

0: You guys should see this right now. This is insane.
1: So you tuned in and what?
2: So I tuned in and then I heard the whatever it is. What's it called?
3: The flute.
2: Is it just the flute?
0: Did you hear me singing?
1: The futere.
2: For a while, I was like, am I imagining it? What's going on? There's like
0: that's exactly what I wanted to
1: by imagining this.
0: I was whispering with the song.
2: Yeah, I was like, what's going on? And then I realized, oh no, they're just singing.
1: Oh no.
2: So yeah.
0: I wonder if people in their cars were like, is someone in my car with me?
1: Who's here?
0: Who's here right now?
1: I can't believe Cozy let us up here.
0: Yeah, I know. This is crazy.
4: Look, watch, attention please, I'm moving, look, it's me, XXXXX, and it's on me a song.
0: This is Jacob's drag performance song. Yes, yeah, I keep telling everyone.
1: I tell everyone.
0: And they're like, this is a really long song. And I'm like, Jacob wants to be on stage.
1: Oh, I want
0: to
1: be up there.
0: He wants to be up there for at least 10 minutes.
1: I'm going to be throwing ass back to back. Yeah. He's going to play the song twice.
0: Yeah. No, it's going to be this and then No GDM next.
1: Exactly.
0: Or actually, the other way around. I feel like No GDM would go well first. And then it picks up a little bit with Exhibitionism.
1: But this one's the slower one. So I'd be getting slow.
2: Yes.
0: No. Play it. Hurry.
1: I'll prove this right now.
0: Play it. This feels like a podcast now.
1: What's a podcast?
4: A little podcast.
1: This one is 100% faster.
4: It's like bam, bam, bam, bam, bam, bam, bam, bam, bam, bam.
0: It's like that. It's like this. Well. The lyrics are slower.

0: name's Jacob. I have contraptions.
1: Contractions. Are you okay?
2: Oh my god. Oh my god. Oh my god. I'm having contractions.
3: Oh my god. His water just broke at KCMU.
2: Oh my god. What is that? Craig Giegler's.
1: I don't think we can do that.
2: Wait, what? What are we doing?
1: Act like you're giving birth and make sound effects. I don't know if that's allowed.
2: I think it's okay.
1: I thought it was cozy calling.
2: Can we say the Q word?
1: Question? You have a question? What's the Q word?
2: I'll cue you in.
1: Queer. If you are a redhead queen, say it on me.
2: Queen.
1: Queep.
2: Cool.
1: You know what I think about often?
2: Queep.
1: Turn it down a little bit. I have something serious to say. It's really serious.
2: That's crazy, baby.
1: The fact. I just wanted to say something.
4: Because I am a man, I am misogynist. Oh, I don't care what you have to say. I'm like, that's crazy, babe. What's up? We in the stew. This is for the pros. I'm just gonna keep on going. Get it. Got it. Ooh.
1: Good.
4: Better than ever. I'm rocking the matter.
2: So you had something to say?
1: I was just, I think about the fact that that the letter U comes after Q all the time.
2: Always.
1: Do you guys know that you think about that often as I do?
2: That's crazy, babe.

0: Are you guys are you a happy little camper?
1: We're not
0: gonna give you a break.
2: Here's what I imagine. Someone's like vibing out. They're loving the song. They're like, this is sick. They're trying to like Shazam it. We're just destroying that opportunity. They're like, what is this? This is No GDM by Gina X Performance.
3: We've never said a song out loud before.
2: It's except for your Uncle Matt. Shout out Matt. One time.
4: Hey, shout out Uncle Matt.
3: For the song?
2: Yeah, the song.
3: No, the song. We've never told people this song.
2: Except for your Uncle Matt's song.
3: Oh.
2: Well, anyways, this is Breathe.
3: Big up one time.
2: Big up one time for Jaden. And Craig Kegler's baby mama. She's at home with the kids. Jamiaka.

0: come a time when you're going to be in a way. And the time is now.
1: You know, we're really just here to torture you guys.
2: Fur.
1: Fur. These, the poor Muab.
2: Shout out to the poor.
1: Oh my god. That's us, bro.
2: Right?
1: Shout out us, the poor. The poor Muab community.
2: The poor mule community.
1: The poor. My girlfriend's dad just bought a mule.
2: Really?
1: Yeah. I saw him at Wabi and he's like, check it out. And he got a book on mules.
2: For his mule? To learn about his mule.
3: Hey,
1: what a thug.
2: People don't buy enough books for information nowadays. Everyone's buying smut.
1: What?
2: Everyone is buying smut. Am I wrong?
3: Unless, I can't blame them. Though.
2: Everyone is buying smut. No one's buying books about mules.
1: Unless
2: and books
1: your name's
2: about learning.
1: JAXX. You're writing it.
2: That's true.
1: Flipping it for a doll hair.
2: I wrote smut the other day.
1: Go on. Well, you can't buy smut at a thrift store.
2: You know, growing up, that's true. That's right. Times have changed.
1: They'd rather push daisies.
2: That's true.
1: It's true.
2: Don't
1: let me catch you in the smut
2: section. I used to write smut when I was 13 years old on this app called Wattpad.
1: Don't let me catch you in the smut section at Wabi Sabi.
2: They should create that.
1: Smut section. It's next
2: you
1: to
2: know
1: the
2: what?
1: Blank. It's in the pillows.
2: I'm heading there tomorrow. If anyone wants to join, I'm going to Wabi tomorrow, and I'm going to check out the smut section.
1: Wow. Okay, go on. You used to write smut.
2: Yes. All about right. My favorite YouTubers. And this is when I had like this like awakening. Because I wanted them to be together so bad.
1: Right.
2: They both have wives now and children. Okay. I shot my shot.
1: They are both men.
2: I haven't told you this, I don't think. And this is something you need to know. So, you know when YouTubers used to go on tour and just like do stuff on stage?
1: Yeah.
2: So I went to one of those shows.
1: Oh,
3: okay.
2: For Kian and JC, they were my favorite. I love them still. I still follow them. Good people.
1: What do they do?
2: They're hilarious.
1: That's
2: I need it? To show you some of their
1: they're
2: videos because they're actually so funny.
1: Are they
2: yes.
1: like vloggers? Are they like?
2: They didn't do so much vlogging, but they like did skits? Like games and skits.
1: Okay.
2: And
1: okay.
2: They did like this one skit where it was like a red light skit, and they changed costumes the whole time, and it
1: all
2: was
1: right.
2: just like shooting their I don't know, each person's point of view talking to each other anyway and different characters, but they're really funny. Love them. So I went to one of their shows when I was, I think, 13 or 14 with my friend. And I made my mom come with me. I was freaking out. She bought me tickets. And I was like, oh my god, I'm so excited. So I go to the show. And hold on, my mom just texted me.
1: Shout out, mom.
2: Yes, mom.
1: Shout out,
2: you
1: Mama
2: did.
1: Mo.
2: I think you took me to the show. I think it was my mom. Yes.
3: Shout out, mom.
2: And I, she also Yo. Got me VIP tickets.
1: No way.
2: Oh. So I can meet these men.
1: How old were you?
2: I was 13 or 14.
1: Wow.
2: And the guys, I think, were like 21, 22 at the time.
1: Mm-hmm.
2: And it was like in the era of like.
1: This is so insane.
2: You do. I don't know
1: what is this, 2016?
2: If you would know, but maybe you would. I don't even think you would know. Like, what's that house? The house of all the vloggers?
3: Which one?
1: There's
2: the
1: so
2: one.
1: Many.
2: There was one, but
1: there's
2: there was like. Something tour with like all these hot boys like people thought were hot.
1: Hot
2: but
1: boy
2: anyway.
1: House tour?
2: Yeah.
1: That's the
2: no.
1: one.
2: Anyway, so I meet these guys and I have a picture of myself. I'm just this little 13, 14 year old girl and this grown man has his hand on my thigh.
1: Oh,
2: and we take a picture.
1: My God.
2: And it's so funny how uncomfortable I am and I'm just blushing. I'm in love with
1: I
2: them.
1: I hate this, Loki.
2: I'm in love with
1: Loki,
2: them.
1: Loki, I hate this.
2: I know. It's really gross. Now
1: yeah.
2: looking, it did not age well.
1: That
2: right. whole era of like
1: it.
2: Right before COVID when everyone
1: their,
2: was like going on tour and like kissing each other.
1: Before COVID.
2: It was like,
1: wait, how old
2: you
1: are you?
2: You remember that one video of the fan?
1: You were 13
2: yeah.
1: in 2019? That's not right.
2: It wasn't 2019. I didn't say that. It
1: COVID was 2020.
2: That. It was before that. Like a few years before COVID.
1: Oh my God.
2: Because
1: I
2: was 17 during COVID.
1: You know what I just realized? Our generational history marker is COVID.
2: Yeah.
1: And our grandparents, grandparents' generational history marker is the Great Depression. That's fucked up.
2: Anyway, that didn't age well, so but I don't know if you guys, me. I loved it.
3: Don't say it like that, dude.
2: Okay, but listen, it was during the, I don't know if you guys remember the video of Justin Bieber accidentally getting kissed on the lips. This woman no. was like, kiss me on the cheek, kiss me on the cheek. And then she turned her head really fast and she kissed him on the lips, which was super insane and crazy. And everyone was jealous and freaking out. But it was during that time where... I don't know. People were so insane.
1: What?
2: People were jumping over the rails at these YouTube shows.
1: Oh, that's amazing.
2: Trying to touch these poor men. Seriously. And they had no idea. God. And then they started living in houses together. Right. And making vlogs about that. Everything went crazy. I don't know if you know this. You might with Alex Warren. Wrote a whole song about living in this house, which we should play.
1: What is it?
2: My sister is obsessed with it. I need to find it really quick.
1: I don't even know who that is.
2: My mom said laughing about the Great Depression.
1: Wow. Okay, Liz. Damn.
2: People are gonna... Kids laugh about COVID nowadays.
1: I mean...
2: We laugh about COVID.
1: It was funny.
2: It was hilarious. It was the greatest prank of all time.
1: Okay. Okay. Whoa. It was very sad. A lot of people had a hard time during that.
2: Okay.
1: Being in Moab during COVID was so weird. There was no one around. It's like a ghost town.
2: I'm trying to find it.

0: My sister's obsessed with it, and so is her boyfriend. They just saw them live recently. But, like, it reminds me of Christian music.
1: All right.
0: But he wrote this song about this house of YouTubers that he was living in, and it was so toxic and awful, as it would be. And everyone would just talk crap about each other and everything. Oh, it's great.
1: For the listeners, this song is Murderer by Barrington Levy, in case you're
0: interested.
1: Just in so angry us. At us trying to Shazam this.
0: I don't know. Does KZMU like have the thing, you know, that tells you what song's playing?
1: Yes. If you
0: have a smart car.
1: If you have a Kia Soul, you can do it, but that's it.
0: Those of you driving Teslas right now know. Can you watch a movie while driving a Tesla?
1: You can watch a movie driving any car.
0: That's facts. I'm so like,
1: I'll prove it.
0: Wanting to do that when I drive to Arizona every single time.
1: Watch a movie?
0: I'm like, can I just watch a movie right now?
1: In the Mazda.
0: Because it's just a straight line.
1: Yeah.
0: All the way there.
1: Slater owns a Mazda Miata.
0: No, I don't. Wait, but Slater does.
1: No, that's what
0: true.
1: I said.
0: And it's lime green.
1: You're like, no, I don't. Who's Slater? Oh, wait, I do. Anyways, here's Burning Down by Alex Warren. Slater's dream crush.
0: Slater's gay.

0: We're talking about the age gap, I guess, right, with social media.
1: Slater and Yo Mama are 23.
0: Mm-hmm.
1: Craig Kegler is 19.
0: Mm-hmm.
1: So, you know, he's a chud.
0: Me and Yo Mama.
1: He works in a sit mama.
0: We started on Vine, basically. Well, honestly, DS. You remember when you can, like, send pictures and, like, notes on your DS? Did you ever have a DS?
1: I was poor as
0: okay. Well, I used my
1: I was poor
0: grandma's.
1: I was so poor we couldn't even play Farkle.
0: Anyway.
1: Just kidding. I
0: When we turned, I think, I don't even know what age I was when I first got my first phone, but it was Vine and it was Kick and everything. And now Craig Kegler is watching Vine compilations on YouTube, which is so sad. I hate that Vine was taken away from us.
2: It was so suddenly.
0: And then TikTok came up like years later. Well, Musical.ly.
1: They don't even compare though.
0: No.
1: They don't compare at all.
0: They're not, because now you have like minute long videos, but it's
1: like, you
0: also
1: don't do it for
0: good,
1: TikTok, you do it for the Vine.
0: But like, yeah.
2: I don't do it.
1: I'm not doing it for TikTok.
0: But like,
1: I'm not doing it.
0: I feel like it's almost TikTok is worse than Vine was for because sure. Everyone's talking about the instant gratification when it comes to TikTok. Yeah. But I feel like Vine was better.
1: Yeah.
0: Because they were very, very short. They were 7-second videos.
1: Mm-hmm.
0: And I feel like the instant gratification with TikTok is worse because it's a little bit longer.
1: Interesting.
0: Well, now it's even more longer because you can make a 5-minute long video on
1: that
0: TikTok.
1: Sounds very backwards.
0: I know.
1: Yeah.
0: But,
1: you know,
0: I'm not sitting there most of the time watching a 5-minute long video on TikTok. Are you guys?
1: Here's the thing about
2: sometimes.
1: This. I go deep. I'm not gonna lie.
0: I just like Love Island.
1: Wow. I think that the way humans process information is crucial to our development and our evolution,
0: mm-hmm.
1: and our societal structure,
0: mm-hmm.
1: whether or not we take the time to process something, how we take the time, are we sitting with these thoughts, I think changes everything. So with like the current state of the world, war and political drama, we don't have the time to sit and process how like we have evolved to not, maybe not evolved, but like we're so adaptable as the creatures we are that it feels like we don't even have the thought process
0: mm-hmm.
1: to continue to think about how messed up everything really is.
0: Yeah.
1: So we're like,
0: well, and we also, once we hear something that has happened immediately,
1: right?
0: At least I do. Go on my phone and I'm like, what is everyone thinking about this? Mm-hmm. What's everyone else's opinion? What do I agree with that everyone else is saying?
1: We
0: instead
1: like
0: of like
1: drama,
0: sitting with my own emotion first and being like, how do I feel about this?
1: Exactly,
0: I'm like, how does everyone else in the world feel about it?
1: Which is, I mean, that says a lot because it means we obviously all want to be connected.
0: Yeah.
1: But
0: I definitely feel that there's so much good that has come from social media. Mm-hmm. Like, there's a lot of bad too, but when it comes to like coming together as one, and it seems like a lot of people, our generation at least, have a good head on their shoulders.
1: Yeah, yeah.
0: From what I've seen.
1: It's so funny. I feel like we have certain things that make us like less helpful for society, and then certain things that make us like very helpful for society. But I feel like because we're all so connected, it makes us want to like be that homie.
0: Yeah.
1: Like, I feel like we don't think about things as like, oh, that's my neighbor. I'm going to say what up to my neighbor.
0: Yeah.
1: But I'm like, this dude likes corgis online. I'm going to be nice to him because he likes corgis.
0: It's so interesting. I'm excited for our generation to like branch off and figure out like what's important to us. and not what's important to what's currently going on, like what people think are important, I guess.
1: Which,
0: like,
1: which kind of brings us back to Craig Kegler, because I feel like there's a small gap. Like there's like from COVID and after. You were what? You were 10 during COVID?
2: I was like in seventh grade.
0: So 13, yeah, like, 12, like 13. 12, 13.
1: Like, you were 10? You baby.
0: That's crazy.
1: That's wild. I'm like, I'm curious to what you think about that thing, about like how social media is like influencing your generation. Because there's only a 5-year difference, but I feel like things were certain, like almost in a way, like more established when you were a teenager versus when we were a teenager. Because when we were 15, you were 10.
2: Yeah. I don't know. It's kind of weird because I've always been online.
0: Yeah.
1: Like,
2: since I was really young, I've always been just like looking stuff up
1: and
2: watching stuff, just kind of exploring the web.
1: Right.
2: And like you guys said, there's definitely a lot of positives, but there's also a lot of negatives to it. Because like you guys said, like it brings us all a sense of community and like togetherness. Everybody wants to, you know, feel like they're seen and like they're heard.
1: Yeah.
2: But the thing is that it's not the same as like when you have a community and you're together in person.
1: Yeah,
2: obviously,
1: the whole energy is different.
2: Yeah, the whole energy is different. Because, like, for example, us three, this is really nice.
1: We're here
2: like, we're in the same room
1: in the studio, KZMU, on air at kzmu.org, 435-259-5966.
2: Yeah,
1: in person.
2: Oh, whatever he said. All that.
1: Welcome to Delilah.
2: But, don't say that.
1: Allegedly.
2: But yeah, I don't know. It's just it's weird because like it just opens up the door to so many things. Like I'm trying to think of like a good example.
1: Yeah, it kind of reminds me of the like the doors of perception quote, where it's like if everything could appear to man as it is, how it actually is, everything would appear as it is infinite. And I feel like with everything we do, there's like infinite possibilities to that.
0: Mm-hmm.
1: And it really just depends on like what we choose to do as a whole.
0: Yeah.
1: Like what, like obviously we all want to be connected.
2: Mm-hmm. Yeah.
0: Well, yeah. And find our people. And that's the good and bad thing about social media now and being so connected with people like in other countries, in other states. And I don't know.
1: That's pretty gay.
0: Definitely, it's pretty game. If you ask me, happy pride.
2: Happy pride. Shout out.
0: But I don't know. I feel like it's definitely made me a better person.
1: Yeah.
0: But
1: I feel like
0: it's
1: made me more aware of like. I feel like it all kind of comes back to your everyday, like regular experience. Because if you don't have the tools to be able to like dissect what's dangerous on the internet and what's good for you, then you're just like. You're going to get into that like AI psychosis.
0: Yeah.
1: Screw AI. AI sucks. It's the worst thing ever.
2: Remember to support human artists and human art.
1: Exactly.
0: That's what's important. It's that now this is insane.
1: Shout out one of our
0: I feel like
1: regulars,
0: this is the new
1: AI psychosis.
0: This is the new COVID. It's the AI world right now and what we're going through like.
1: Wait, what did you say?
0: It's the new COVID.
1: You think COVID's going to be the next generation's like historical thing, like AI takeover?
0: Yeah,
1: that's messed up.
0: I genuinely do. It's already my mom called me today and she might lose her job as an accountant because of AI.
1: That's insane.
0: Yeah,
2: I don't like how they're pushing that so hard.
0: Isn't that crazy? They don't want to pay people. Money is the priority in this world. Right. And that's also another thing that we're learning is
1: people
0: to literally
1: are the priority.
0: They're trying to like get in our heads and put us in debt right now. Not give us, like, my biggest thing is not being able to afford housing in your hometown is actually insane.
1: It's messed up. A lot of people have to move. I mean, at least in my experience, very few people who grew up in Moab get to stay in Moab because it's so hard to stay.
0: I've seen that more than ever here because in Prescott, most of my friends in Arizona are living with their parents.
1: Yeah.
0: And
1: I think every one of my siblings, including me, all lived with our mom at one point.
0: Yep.
1: For at least a year.
0: That's insane to me. And that's the thing is like, we are getting like groceries are insane. Everything is insane right now. Like even in Moab, when I moved here, I thought like that it would be a little bit easier. Groceries are almost just expensive as in Hawaii. When I was living there, it's very close. Like, I can't afford to even feed myself. Like, it's the debt that I was in when I got here is insane.
1: And we all want to have, like, fun to, like,
0: I don't want to live in my hometown my whole life. Like, can I move around easily? Mm-hmm. And
1: that's one thing I've noticed is, like, if you're either you're well off enough to be able to afford to stay or you're poor enough to where you can't go.
0: Yeah.
1: So, like, if you're, like, in the upper middle class and you can make that jump, it's a little easier.
0: Yeah.
1: But even then, it's like, do you want to be in debt to stay where you... To live in a place you want to you love?
0: Yeah.
1: Or do you want to go to college and do that thing?
0: Yeah. Like, or travel. Like, go around. Like, that's... Traveling's insane now.
1: Right.
0: That sounds like impossible when people bring it up to me.
1: Yeah.
0: Like, you went to Spain. That's crazy. You must be insanely rich. Like, where'd you get that money? Your parents?
1: Right.
0: Yeah. And they had it so like
1: I gotta pay rent.
0: Not that it was easy for them to make money and like save our parents or whoever if your family does like have a little bit of money, but like not that it was easy, but how on earth did you get to that point?
1: Also, if you have that money and you have that opportunity, enjoy it.
0: Yeah.
1: Like that's fantastic. But think about that generational wealth, like how you can offer that to other people.
0: Yeah.
1: If you have any sort of like capability to help any other people's lives.
0: Yeah.
1: But I think we all got to start growing gardens.
0: Yeah.
1: You know?
0: I know. I feel like that's what we're like giving up.
1: Yeah,
0: like in a way, like tapping out. Like we're just gonna all buy land and like raise our kids like away from all you weirdos.
1: And it's so funny. There are so many people in our like generation that just want to buy like communes and like invest in that. And, like,
0: I know. I mean,
1: and it's so
0: everyone
1: funny.
0: I know.
1: It's like the society as a whole wants peace, and it just feels like, I don't know, almost feels like biblical.
0: We're like running away from what people created.
1: Yeah.
0: Which is crazy. Like this jump in generations is insane. I feel like I'm living, I don't know.
1: It's very strange.
0: It's very weird.
1: It makes me wonder how our like grandparents felt.
0: Yeah. I know.
1: It's weird.
0: Because we're responsible to an extent.
1: Right.
0: Of we're, what's like, coming.
1: We're about to be past the torch.
0: Yeah.
1: We don't quite have it yet.
0: Yeah.
1: But we're about to have it.
0: Yeah. Very scary, but I don't know. I trust our generation.
1: Yeah.
0: I genuinely do.
1: I feel like that might be like the key, honestly, is just having faith in the human soul and understanding that like with every sort of like dogma and understanding that like deep down every soul wants the same thing. It just wants to be seen, loved and fed.
0: Yeah.
1: I don't know.
0: Period.
1: And on that note, love your mother.
0: We're heading out. Good night, everyone.
2: Good night, everybody. Take care.
1: Don't do drugs.
2: Don't do drugs.
0: Buckle up. Stay safe.
2: Drink water.
0: Love one another.
1: Love one another. And you know what?
0: Pachamama.
2: Pachamama.
0: Love your Pachamama.
1: Also, you don't gotta take everything so seriously.
0: Calm
1: you know what
0: down.
1: I mean? Calm down.
2: Live your life with joyous and whimsy.
1: You know what the funniest thing ever? You know what the funniest joke ever is? Giving a finite creature infinity within their minds and planting them in the middle of nowhere. Love yourself. Be kind to yourself. And enjoy the ride.

0: 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Love you all.
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had a friend one time. 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

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Took the FDR towards JFK. I saw a UFO coming my way, saucer shaped with flashing lights. 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

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I mean, God chose us over all the rest to send out his son to be born and raised, killed and raised, so we'd be saved. That's when the leader of the green men said, Earthling child, your spirit.

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0: From Belfast in the north of Ireland, this is Democracy Now!
1: Today, a federal indictment was unsealed, charging 15 defendants with conspiracy to impede or injure federal officers and other charges related to efforts of two Minneapolis-based Antifa groups that violently opposed the enforcement of federal law in our state.
0: Federal prosecutors in Minnesota are the latest to pursue serious criminal charges against anti-ICE protesters nationwide, alleging in Minneapolis activist opposition to Operation Metro Surge was an Antifa-linked conspiracy. We'll go to Minneapolis. Then, what will the U.S.-Iran deal mean for Lebanon?
2: No, I'm not happy with the way Israel has handled themselves with Lebanon and with Hezbollah. They should have been able to do the job faster. It just goes on forever. And when that happens, it throws a negative light on the big deal, and that's the deal with Iran.
0: We'll go to Tel Aviv to speak with political analyst Uri Goldberg. And finally, I'll be joined here in Belfast in the north of Ireland by journalist and filmmaker Sean Murray. His latest film is about the killings of journalists in Lebanon. It's called Journicide.
3: It's a play on words, obviously, because we have the deliberate targeting of not only health workers and journalists in Gaza, but that Gaza model. You know, that doctrine is now being applied to Lebanon. So I thought Journicide was very, very fitting because he's a deliberate targeting of journalists. It's about the silencing of the truth. And what I wanted to do was bring a human story. I wanted to bring a face. I wanted to bring a human aspect to that story.
0: We'll also talk about Sean Murray's many years making films on the history and politics of the north of Ireland. All that and more coming up. Welcome to Democracy Now!, democracynow.org, The War and Peace Report. I'm Amy Goodman. Israel is continuing to bomb Lebanon, killing at least four people, despite calls by President Trump for Israeli Prime Minister Benjamin Netanyahu to be more responsible in Lebanon. Iran's accused Israel of violating the truce in Lebanon 84 times since the U.S. and Iran agreed to a memorandum of understanding to end the war in Iran and the region. While the text of the U.S.-Iran deal has not been made public, CNN says it's obtained the full 14-point agreement. The first point calls for a, quote, immediate and permanent end to the war on all fronts, including Lebanon, unquote. Iran's foreign minister, Abbas Araghchi, spoke in Tehran on Tuesday.
4: The end of the war also includes the end of occupation. Without the withdrawal of Israeli forces from the territories they have occupied in the war, a full end to the war has not been achieved, and any military attack by the Zionist regime on Lebanon from now on, as well as the continued occupation of Lebanese territories from now on, will, in our view, be considered a violation of the Memorandum of Understanding.
0: The U.S. and Iran are expected to formally sign the deal in the Swiss resort of Bürgenstock on Friday. Overnight, G7 leaders meeting in the French Alps issued a declaration supporting the U.S.-Iran deal, even though the text of the deal has not been released. In other news from Lebanon, an Israeli drone on Monday struck a journalist with the Iranian outlet Press TV while he was reporting from southern Lebanon. Hadi Hotet was reporting on camera at the time of the attack.
5: I'm in the center of Kfar Tibnit right now. The entrance of Kfar Tibnit from this side, an artillery strike just targeted the area behind me, as you can see. There is heavy drone activity in the vicinity. Of course, the destruction, the amount of destruction is very strong. The Israelis did try to destroy the entire area.
0: The journalist, Hadi Hotet, survived the attack, but was hit by 6 pieces of shrapnel. Later in the show, we'll look more at Israel's targeting of journalists with Sean Murray, director of the new documentary, Journocide, The War on Truth. It's premiering here at Docs Ireland Festival in Belfast on Thursday. Israel's Supreme Court's rejected an appeal by Dr. Hussam Abu Safia, the prominent Palestinian doctor from Gaza, who's been detained without charge for over 500 days. The court said its decision to continue Dr. Abu Safia's imprisonment is based on, quote, confidential materials withheld from Abu Safia and his legal team. Dr. Abu Safia was moved to solitary confinement 2 weeks ago. Last week, his family said they fear he's being tortured in Israeli detention after the doctor appeared by video link at a court hearing. Prior to his detention, Dr. Abu Safia served as a pediatrician and director of the Kamel Adwan Hospital in northern Gaza. The U.S. military's carried out another deadly strike on a boat in the eastern Pacific. U.S. Southern Command said the strike killed one person while 2 others survived. The U.S. military claimed the boat was engaged in drug trafficking, but once again offered no evidence. The U.S. has killed more than 200 people in over 60 boat strikes since last September. The Intercepts reported a high-ranking Pentagon officer admitted during a recent classified briefing that some of the casualties in at least one of the boat strikes may have been victims of human trafficking, not drug smugglers. In Minneapolis, federal prosecutors have announced charges against 15 anti-ICE activists who took part in protests against the Trump administration's deadly immigration crackdown in the Twin Cities earlier this year. The 15 people are accused of being part of an anti-fascist or Antifa group that, quote, violently oppose immigration law enforcement, unquote. The indictment names 2 groups, Direct Action Minnesota and Black Cat Workers Collective. Last fall, the Trump administration categorized Antifa as a domestic terror organization, even though Antifa is not an actual group. Protests took place Tuesday outside the federal courthouse in St. Paul after the charges were announced. U.S. Marshals responded by deploying pepper spray and aerosol grenades. We'll go to Minneapolis after headlines. Protests broke out Tuesday in Mississippi, 2 days after police in the city of Senatobia fatally shot a 1-year-old black boy named Cohen Wiley while responding to a shoplifting call at Walmart. Eyewitnesses said the boy's mother and a family friend were seen leaving the store carrying the boy along with a package of diapers. Police then opened fire on their car as it tried to leave the parking lot, killing the baby and critically injuring the other woman. Civil rights attorney Ben Crump is now representing the family. Crump said, quote, his mother, who has not been charged with any crime, says she was trying to communicate to officers that there was a baby in the car. They fired anyway, leading to the death of an innocent 1-year-old, Ben Crump said. The officer who shot the baby has been placed on leave. The Department of Justice is moving to block an NAACP lawsuit against Elon Musk's artificial intelligence company, XAI. The NAACP sued Musk's company for violating the Clean Air Act by running dozens of unpermitted gas-burning turbines in Mississippi to fuel a massive data center in Memphis. On Monday, the Justice Department said the lawsuit should be thrown out because it violates national security by, quote, seeking to shut off the power supply for artificial intelligence innovation that supports the Department of War's military operations, unquote. The FBI says it disrupted a plot to attack the recent UFC fight at the White House. 5 people have been arrested so far, including a 19-year-old man who said the goal was to jumpstart a revolution. The FBI claims that people had plotted to launch explosive-loaded drones during the wrestling event and then use snipers to gun down people fleeing the initial attack. Law enforcement was tipped off about the plot when the teenager's mother called police last week concerned about her son's recent purchase of firearms and his online communications with a group of people who'd represented themselves as ex-military who shared an ultra-religious Christian ideology. In news from Sudan, the United Nations reports drone strikes in Sudan have killed more than 1,000 civilians in the first months of the year. Both the Sudanese Armed Forces and the paramilitary Rapid Support Forces have carried out drone strikes as the war has expanded. According to the UN, 16 drone strikes have hit health centers. In other news from the region, Médecins Sans Frontières, Doctors Without Borders, has confirmed it's dismissed 18 staff members as part of an internal investigation into aid workers in Chad accused of sexually exploiting and abusing Sudanese refugee women and girls. An internal report by MSF uncovered 59 cases of alleged abuse. The Guardian newspaper has revealed a U.S. strike in Somalia last November killed at least 12 civilians, including 8 children and a pregnant woman. Despite the high civilian death toll, The Guardian reports the U.S. military neither opened an investigation nor publicly acknowledged that civilians were killed. Since returning to office, President Trump has waged a largely secret war in Somalia, bombing Somalia at an unprecedented rate. Last year, the U.S. carried out 123 airstrikes in Somalia, more than double the previous record. In health news, the Africa Centers for Disease Control and Prevention's warning the Ebola outbreak in the Democratic Republic of Congo could become the worst in history. The number of confirmed cases in the DRC has increased to 837, the official death toll nearly 200. The Africa CDC said more money is needed to trace potential infections to help halt the spread. In the United States, several counties in Texas have declared a state of disaster after the U.S. Department of Agriculture detected a dozen cases of New World screwworm in cattle, goats, and a dog. The parasite feeds off the flesh of warm-blooded animals and is often fatal. It was detected in a Texas calf on June 3rd, the first domestic screwworm infestation since the parasite was eradicated in the U.S. 60 years ago. In response, the Republican governor, Greg Abbott, announced plans to release hundreds of millions of genetically altered sterile flies in an effort to eradicate screwworm. Meanwhile, the Trump administration's tapped Agriculture Secretary Brooke Rollins to lead the federal response to the crisis.
6: I want to continue to ensure this does not affect the food supply system. This is not a virus. It is not a disease. It is a pest. And so we obviously are treating it as such.
0: According to a report by the Food and Agriculture news source AgriPulse, sweeping cuts to USAID by Elon Musk's so-called DOGE, the Department of Government Efficiency, last year included a program dedicated to tracking and preventing the spread of screwworm across the U.S.-Mexico border. Voters went to the polls in Oklahoma, Alabama, and Georgia Tuesday. In Georgia, the Trump-backed Congressman Mike Collins won the Republican Senate primary, defeating Derek Dooley, who'd been backed by Georgia's Governor Brian Kemp. Collins will face off against Democratic Senator John Ossoff in November. Meanwhile, the billionaire Rick Jackson, who won the Republican governor's race, defeating Burt Jones, who is backed by Trump. Jackson spent more than $100 million on the race. He'll face former Atlanta Mayor Keisha Lance Bottoms in November's general election for Georgia's governor. And in California, the Sacramento Metropolitan Cable Television Commission has voted unanimously to fully fund Access Sacramento for the next fiscal year. The nonprofit Community Media Center had faced severe budget cuts due to a dramatic drop in revenue from cable TV subscriptions. To see our recent interview with Joe Barr, executive director of Access Sacramento, the public access TV station, go to democracynow.org. And those are some of the headlines. This is Democracy Now!, democracynow.org, the War and Peace Report. I'm Amy Goodman in Belfast, Northern Ireland. We begin today's show in Minnesota, where federal prosecutors have announced criminal charges against 15 people in connection with anti-ICE protests in the Twin Cities earlier this year. The defendants are accused of, quote, conspiracy to impede or injure federal officers, unquote, during Trump's so-called Operation Metro Surge, which saw the deployment of thousands of federal immigration agents to Minnesota. Two U.S. citizens were killed by agents in the crackdown, Renee Good and Alex Preti, the VA nurse. The federal indictment names two organizations, Direct Action Minnesota and the Black Cat Workers Collective, which federal prosecutors have accused without evidence of having links to anti-fascist or Antifa groups. Last fall, President Trump categorized Antifa as a domestic terror organization, even though Antifa is not an actual group. Protests took place Tuesday outside the federal courthouse in St. Paul after the charges were announced. U.S. Marshals responded by deploying pepper spray and aerosol grenades. This is civil rights attorney Nakima Levy Armstrong, who's facing federal charges herself over an anti-ICE church protest in January.
7: With the 15 people who were arrested this morning for standing up, we have to continue to stand up for them. They put their necks on the lines. They put their bodies on the lines. They put their jobs on the line to stand up for freedom, justice, and equality. We need to be standing up for them. We need to be standing up for the Righteous 39. And we need to be standing up for the hundreds of other people still facing state and federal charges for standing up against fascism and authoritarianism.
0: That was civil rights attorney Nakima Levy Armstrong, who was arrested earlier this year for participating in an anti-ICE demonstration at City's Church in St. Paul, where one of the pastors worked for ICE. For more, we go to Minneapolis, where we're joined by Bruce Nestor, past president of the National Lawyers Guild and a criminal defense and immigration attorney. He represents one of the 15 defendants. Bruce, thanks so much for joining us. Can you explain these charges, and did they come as a surprise to you?
8: Good morning, Amy. These charges really did not come as a surprise. Here in Minnesota, we stand up and support people that stood up to ICE. As Nakima Levy Armstrong said, they were fighting for justice and democracy and opposing this brutal invasion. And so the fact that the U.S. Attorney's Office is trying to bring new charges against these individuals is not a surprise. It's part of their attempt to reframe a narrative and to claim that the federal agents were performing lawful functions and under attack when everything we saw on the ground was different. And so whether people were monitoring ICE, documenting, photographing, following, blowing whistles, or quite frankly, even impeding ICE, we stand in their corner and we support them here in Minnesota because they were here protecting our community.
0: So tell us about your own client, one of 15, and what does it mean to be charged with conspiracy? And the fact that the Trump administration has put Antifa, not a clear group, but they call it one, on the terrorist list. What does it mean to say that these people represent Antifa organizations?
8: All 15 of the defendants are members of the community, active in mutual aid, union members, workers, neighbors, people who are off, many of them well known. My particular client is a special education teacher, and all of them were involved in activities to try to respond to this federal invasion. What we're seeing is this attempt from this national security memorandum last September is to try to break off and isolate groups of people by labeling them domestic terrorists, by labeling them Antifa, and trying to allow federal government to target and repress certain groups of people based on these allegations. And one of the ways to do that is with this conspiracy charge. Conspiracy is a prosecutor's tool that allows them to try to hold everybody in a group accountable for what they claim a certain individual may have done. And what we see in this 94-page indictment is these references to speaking tours that people went on, describing what they were seeing in Minnesota. One individual is charged with stalking just for following an ICE agent with no threats, no other behavior, just following an ICE agent. So the conspiracy is really an attempt to broaden the net of federal law enforcement and to expand the ability of the federal government to target our movement and to foster repression.
0: So let's be clear. These 15 people have been charged, but the people who were responsible for the shooting deaths of Renee Good and Alex Preti have not been charged, and the federal government is not cooperating with state officials in investigating their deaths?
8: That's correct. The U.S. Attorney's Office here in Minnesota has done nothing to investigate and hold accountable the killers of Renee Good and Alex Preti. They have done everything they can to frustrate that an investigation of that nature. They haven't done anything to hold ICE officers accountable for the widespread violence that we saw committed by federal agents, dragging people out of their cars, dragging people with disabilities out of their cars, breaking windows, spreading tear gas in residential neighborhoods. This is the same U.S. Attorney's Office that brought charges against 36 people in January. Over half of those charges have been dismissed outright. Another 11 are on agreements where the charges will be dismissed if people behave for 6 months. There's a complete failure of this U.S. Attorney's Office to hold the real perpetrators of violence accountable. And in fact, the U.S. Attorney's Office experienced mass resignations in January of this year when the U.S. Attorney for Minnesota, Daniel Rosen, wanted to investigate Renee Good's family and friends for Antifa links instead of investigating her killer.
0: So, as you referred to, the Justice Department also charged six people in Illinois with conspiracy over protests last year at the Broadview Jail. But the government later dropped the charges amidst revelations of serious prosecutorial misconduct. Kat Ubagazala, one of the six charged at Broadview, she was also running for Congress at the time, posted this on social media Tuesday about the charges in Minnesota. She wrote, quote, "As the government raids Antifa groups," quote unquote, "in Minneapolis with the same charges."

0: we saw it to the end, how the government is not just being incompetent, but outright insidious in the prosecution of regular citizens.
1: So if you can tell us, Bruce Nestor, about the significance of the Broadview case, the judge was furious when she got the transcripts of the grand jury hearings. The grand jury originally voted not to indict the six. And then people were disqualified for their opposition. This, usually you don't see these grand jury transcripts. Now they have been made public. If you can explain, is this a continuation of that? All the charges were dropped. But as Kat said, the process is the punishment. What happened to these six people when they're taking on the federal government for a year?
2: Yeah, the Broadview Six is really the most egregious example of misconduct by the U.S. Attorney's Office that we've seen in terms of the misconduct in front of the grand jury. And normally that type of misconduct is hidden from view because we don't get to see the grand jury transcripts. What we're really seeing is an expansion of these conspiracy charges across the country. I think the first one was in Plainview, Texas, for this noise demonstration outside a ICE detention facility, where it was expanded to prosecute all members of a political collective in the Dallas-Fort Worth area. We saw the use of conspiracy charges in Spokane, Washington, to prosecute multiple people who were really only acting at a demonstration together without any evidence of an agreement or a conspiracy. And I think Kat is right. The point of this is to spread fear, to try to divide us, and to try to get people to say these are the bad people, and but we also have to pull out, or we may get lumped into this group of people. So it's to spread fear and to encourage people not to stand up to ICE, and then it's to punish the people put into these federal prosecutions. Again, in Minnesota, two-thirds of the cases they've brought so far have been dismissed. But the financial toll, the toll on people's mental health, just the grinding process of taking on the federal government, being charged with a crime, the fear for your future, again, that's all part of making it so difficult for the people charged that they then send a message to other people, don't stand up to the brutality, the authoritarianism, and the growing fascism of the federal government.
1: Bruce Nestor, we want to thank you for being with us, past president of the National Lawyers Guild, criminal defense and immigration attorney in Minneapolis, represents one of the Minneapolis 15 who have been charged by the federal government for anti-ICE activity. Up next, what will the U.S.-Iran deal mean for Israel's war on Lebanon? We go to Tel Aviv to speak with Ori Goldberg. Stay with us.

Streets of Minneapolis, Bruce Springsteen performing at Democracy Now!'s 30th anniversary event in the historic Riverside Church in Harlem. This is Democracy Now!, democracynow.org, The War and Peace Report. I'm Amy Goodman. We're broadcasting from Belfast in the north of Ireland. The G7 summit continues in Evian-les-Bains, in the Alps in France. France with world leaders praising President Trump's so-called strong leadership amidst his tentative peace agreement with Iran. But questions

0: questions linger about what's actually in the deal before the United States and Iran are scheduled to sign the MOU, the Memorandum of Understanding, in Switzerland on Friday. While the text of the U.S.-Iran deal has not been made public, CNN says it's obtained the full 14-point agreement. The first point calls for a, quote, immediate and permanent end to the war on all fronts, including Lebanon, unquote. Iran's accused Israel of violating the ceasefire in Lebanon at least 84 times in the days after Tehran reached the tentative deal to end the U.S. war. Iran's Foreign Minister Abbas Araghchi spoke from Tehran Tuesday.
1: The end of the war also includes the end of occupation. Without the withdrawal of Israeli forces from the territories they have occupied in the war, a full end to the war has not been achieved, and any military attack by the Zionist regime on Lebanon from now on, as well as the continued occupation of Lebanese territories from now on, will, in our view, be considered a violation of the Memorandum of Understanding.
0: Iranian officials warned of a harsh response if Israel continues to escalate after Israeli forces killed another four people in Lebanon. President Trump's criticized Israeli Prime Minister Benjamin Netanyahu, saying the Israeli leader has to be more responsible in Lebanon. Following news of the proposed U.S.-Iran deal, far-right Israeli National Security Minister Itamar Ben-Gvir said on social media, quote, Trump's agreement does not bind us. Israel is not subject to the United States. We are an independent and sovereign nation. My position is clear. We are not partners to this agreement with Iran. That does not ensure our security, and it doesn't bind us in any way, Ben-Gvir said. Meanwhile, Prime Minister Netanyahu's threatened Israeli forces will continue to occupy southern Lebanon in defiance of any ceasefire deal. For more on Israel's response, we go to Israel, to Tel Aviv, where we're joined by Ori Goldberg, Israeli political analyst and scholar, has written extensively on Iran and Israel. Ori, thanks for joining us again. Can you respond to what Ben-Gvir and Netanyahu are saying and what this deal that you, as far as you understand it, is all about between the U.S. and Iran?
2: Well, first of all, I think the most important aspect of the deal is what it's not about, and it's not about Israel. In that sense, both Ben-Gvir and Netanyahu are right, but to their own detriment, not as proof of their achievements. Israel was not included in the discussions. Israel asked to see an advanced draft of the MOU and was denied. This is an agreement between the United States and Iran, and it's based on Trump's interests and the Islamic Republic's interest. Israel is not a part of it. Does that mean that Israel is not bound by it? Ben-Gvir is a dyed-in-the-wool populist. All he wants to do is set things on fire and sit back and enjoy the flames and stick it to Israel's Palestinian citizens as well as to Israel's Palestinian objects as frequently as possible. Any statements from him are not worth the paper that they're published on, if they're still published on paper. As far as Netanyahu is concerned, he is the leader of the country, but he has not completely detached himself from the United States. He can't afford to do that because he knows the truth. Israel can't do this alone. Israel cannot operate in Lebanon alone if it has invoked the ire of the world, and specifically Washington, towards it. The EU is just looking eagerly for an opportunity to sanction Israel, to review the Articles of Association with Israel, to show Trump that for once they're speaking the same language as he is. And I don't think Israel really has one significant ally left, which is, of course, Israel's doing, because it has consistently and emphatically burned all of its bridges over the past year or so. So I really do think that the most important aspect of this agreement, other than American-Iranian cooperation, is that Israel is not seen as a regional axis, as a force for stabilization, or simply as an entity that must be recognized no matter what. Israel is just not in the game.
0: So the assessment by Trump that Netanyahu showed no judgment in ordering a strike on Beirut has been seized upon by Netanyahu's political rivals, also media commentators, ahead of the election that's scheduled in Israel for October. What's the current political landscape in Israel? And as Netanyahu faces this growing friction with Trump and Israel's most powerful military ally, of course, the United States, can you talk about the pressure he's facing within his own Likud party and where he stands? Is this shifting the Israeli population?
2: To the best of my understanding, the answer would be a resounding no. It's not shifting Israel's population. It's actually, and I think this is an interesting bit of the conundrum that you described, it's actually making Netanyahu and his policies seem even more inevitable. Because when his rivals criticize him, regardless whether they do it from the left or from the right, the only criticism that they have is, you weren't strong enough. You didn't do enough to secure Israel's future. You didn't do enough to calm Israelis in the north, which means create a strip of land that is completely empty of Lebanese, not just of Hezbollah. And when Israeli politicians are saying this, what they're actually saying is that Netanyahu's basic assumption, only war and hopefully forever war, makes Israel safe, that assumption is correct. So actually, this is not bad for Netanyahu. As his rivals struggle to put forth some kind of alternative position, the only alternative they can offer, or seem to be willing to offer, is an alternative that says, we would have done it better. What would they have done better? They would have managed the war better. They would have been stronger. They would have been able to create better cooperation with Trump. They would not have been so disrespectful. But all of this goes to Netanyahu's management capabilities, not to the principle at stake. When it comes to the principle at stake, there's a broad, broad consensus in Israeli Jewish society. And you can define it in various ways. One would be Jewish blood is worth more than non-Jewish blood in this case. Another would be the ultimate jackpot is complete. This is a term coined by Ehud Barak, our former prime minister. Complete freedom of action for Israel, where Israel can do whatever it wants, attack whomever it wants for as long as it wants, and suffer none of the consequences. Most Israelis still believe that this is the way to go. Israelis are not supportive of any kind of resolution, especially not with the Palestinians. Israelis think of the Lebanese state as weak, as unable to control Hezbollah. People who live in the north, Haaretz just published a story yesterday. It's been very quiet over the past 2 days in Israel's north. And all of the residents that they interviewed said, the quiet scares us more than when the action is on. So Israelis don't feel secure, and nobody has offered or even said that peace will make them more secure. There's some kind of agreed upon solution, diplomatic in orientation, would make them more secure. The only option that is still there, active and viable, as far as the great majority of Jewish Israelis are concerned, is war. So in that sense, Netanyahu comes out on top because he's been the one who's been fighting the war the whole time. And should it come to an election, I would think that that is what he would say. He would say, all of these people are saying that maybe mistakes were made, maybe I'm not good enough or capable enough, but ultimately, you all know that I'm right. And since none of his competitors have ever ventured any kind of opinion suggesting otherwise, Israelis would simply nod and vote for Netanyahu.
0: Finally, I want to ask you, Uri Goldberg, about Israeli Defense Minister Israel Katz saying Israeli troops will stay indefinitely in Lebanon and the Gaza Strip. Can you talk about Israel's treatment of Lebanon and Gaza?
2: Israel is trying to do to Lebanon what it has been doing to Gaza for nearly 3 years now, or at least the part of Lebanon that is in close proximity to Israel. It's trying to destroy it, raze it to the ground, leave nothing standing, and thereby provide security for the Israeli north. I don't think Israel is gearing up towards an invasion of Lebanon. I'm sure that there are people on the hard Israeli right who would rejoice at such an invasion, but my understanding from both military and political circles is that this is not the plan that's being considered. As far as Gaza goes, Israel seems to be perpetrating a new status quo where Palestinians don't get enough food, where the humane conditions are deteriorating, Palestinians are open to disease, they're open to vermin. Palestinians are dying by the dozens every day, not just from Israeli bombings, but from Israeli-induced chaos, because they're still living in the rubble, basically, without Israel allowing them any kind of systematic reconstruction. But I do want to stress that Israel is doing this, or the fact that Israel is doing this, is, in my mind, a proof of Israel's weakness. All Israel can do is destroy or harm or kill. Now, a lot of blood will be shed by Israel, a lot of blood that should not have been shed, because the world was too lenient, because the world wanted to give Israel some freedom of action, some leeway. But again, to the best of my understanding, Trump's had enough. He hasn't had enough because he cares about the Palestinians or about Lebanon. He's had enough of Netanyahu's disrespect. He's had enough of the notion that it's actually Netanyahu who's calling the shots. He's very sensitive to the conspiracy theories that are rife, suggesting that Netanyahu is blackmailing him through some sort of covert Epstein finding, or I don't know, whatever else he has on him, or simply denying him money from the Adelson family or whatever. Trump has had enough. He feels that he is not just within his rights, but within a general comfort zone to berate Netanyahu, and I think he's right. I think the EU agrees with him. I think China agrees with him. I don't think there's anybody in the world who sees Netanyahu as a trusted leader. Last thing I want to say about our defense minister, he's a hollow trumpet. He echoes his master's voice. He's not responsible for any kind of serious initiative. While he has some authority, he really does not call the shots on either policy or even day-to-day action. He's, pardon the use of the expression, a blowhard.
0: Ori Goldberg, I want to thank you for being with us. Israeli political analyst, scholar in Tel Aviv, written extensively on Iran and Israel. Coming up, genocide, the war on truth. We'll be joined by filmmaker Sean Murray to talk about his film on the targeting of journalists in Lebanon and more. Joining us here in Belfast in the north of Ireland. Stay with us.

0: Call to My Love by Patrick Campbell Lyons. This is Democracy Now!, democracynow.org, the War and Peace Report. I'm Amy Goodman. We are broadcasting from Belfast in the north of Ireland. Here at Docs Ireland, the film about Democracy Now!, Steal This Story, Please, premiered last night at the Queen's Cinema here in Belfast as on the first night of the film festival. We turn now to Lebanon, where an Israeli drone on Monday struck a journalist with the Iranian outlet Press TV while he was reporting from southern Lebanon. Hadi Hotet was reporting on camera at the time of the attack.
1: I'm in the center of Kfar Tibnit right now. The entrance of Kfar Tibnit from this side, an artillery strike just targeted the area behind me. As you can see, there is heavy drone activity in the vicinity. And of course, the destruction, the amount of destruction is very strong. The Israelis did try to destroy the entire area.
0: The journalist, Hadi Hotet, survived the attack, but was hit by 6 pieces of shrapnel. Over 260 journalists and media workers have been killed by Israel in Gaza since October 7, 2023. With Israel's latest and ongoing assault on Lebanon, the death toll of journalists there has reached 29. Irish filmmaker Sean Murray investigated the killings of 4 of those journalists. On March 28th, journalists Ali Shoaib and brother and sister Fatima and Mohammed Fatouni were killed all together in an Israeli drone strike on their car. On April 22nd, Amal Khalil was injured in an airstrike and died from her injuries after waiting for hours inside a bomb building as rescuers awaited clearance from Israeli forces to reach her. Sean Murray's new feature documentary, premiering here in Belfast at Docs Ireland, is called Journicide, The War on Truth. This is a clip from the trailer.
2: This is not a film about war, but rather a decree to bear witness. It's a film about friendship, love, and the indomitable will of the human spirit. As Lebanon burns, silence has now become the greatest weapon of oppression. This is a tale of those that vowed different. A story of the gatekeepers of truth.
0: That's a clip from the film Journicide, The War on Truth, by director Sean Murray, who joins us here in the Belfast studio. Sean, it's great to have you with us. Very painful times. We started with this latest targeting of a journalist, Hadi Hatit, in Lebanon. You knew him?
3: Yeah, well, Hadi Hatit works for Press TV. I think inadvertently that Hadi's maybe featured in the documentary. He was there in Sur, which is Tyre, in the media compound when I was there, as you'll see in the film. But yeah, he's just one of many who have to live with the targeting every day in Lebanon.
0: So talk about your film and why you chose to call it Journicide.
3: Well, I think Journicide effectively gives the explicit nature of the targeting and killing of journalists. I think it fits perfectly. I think not only do we see the targeting of journalists, but it's the double tap strikes that we see with the Gaza doctrine that is now being applied in Lebanon. So in the case of Ali, Fatima and Mohammed, the original strike killed Ali and Muhammad, and it was a double tap then that killed Fatima, Muhammad's sister. in the second strike. So this is a deliberate targeting of journalists. The reasons behind that is to, of course, silence what is happening in Lebanon, the ethnic cleansing that's going on, the mass war crimes that's being committed. But Lebanon is a little bit different. Israel does not have the geographical repressive abilities that they did in Gaza. And we see that now playing out. And hopefully we see this week that something might be changing where we're seeing a ceasefire. All we can do is hope.
0: I want to go to a clip of Ali Shoaib. I'm going to see if we have it.
4: Because the whole of it now revolves around us, I film myself, since the photographer who was accompanying me day and night for months has now become a martyr. I miss him, just as I miss my colleagues at Al-Mayadeen, the martyrs Mohammed Ruda and Gaston Najjar. In this place, the martyrs fell this dawn. This was an area dedicated solely to journalists' accommodation. Here, we used to live. We would leave in the morning for the front and return in the evening to this place, a place that everyone now knows as being dedicated to journalists. The Israeli enemy carried out a raid at dawn with its warplanes on this place. It destroyed several accommodation facilities. It killed three martyrs, and a number of journalists were wounded. There are no weapons here, no military presence, and no one affiliated with the military.
0: That's Ali. And no one affiliated with the military, Ali Shoaib says. Talk about what happened to him, and then how the Israeli military tried to destroy his reputation. On March 28th, Ali Shoaib would also be killed by an Israeli drone strike, along with, as you said, the reporter's brother and sister, Fatima and Mohammed Fatouni.
3: Well, this original clip is with the media compound in South Lebanon, where Ali and his colleagues were staying. Ali describes that it's the first attempt to kill him. Ali was staying there himself and survived the attack. And not long afterwards, he himself was killed. But as we have seen being applied, the same principles that are applied in Gaza, these lies and these slanders came very quickly with Israel regarding Ali Shoaib. So we had seen almost immediately a photo of Ali in a Hezbollah uniform, where half of the photo is cut between his press uniform and a Hezbollah uniform. And the statement that was put out by IDF was that Ali was a member of the elite Radwan forces of Hezbollah. Now, very strangely, it was Fox News in the US that questioned the veracity of the photo of Ali Shoaib. And after being quizzed by Fox News, that the IDF, the Israelis, then said that the photo was photoshopped. Mm.
0: So I want to go to another of the journalists who you profile. On April 22nd, the prominent Lebanese journalist from South Lebanon, Amal Khalil, a correspondent for the daily newspaper Al-Akhbar, along with her colleague, photographer Zineb Faraj, attempted to seek shelter from Israeli drone strikes, which prevented rescue and medical workers from rescuing them both. 6 hours later, by the time rescuers were able to find Amal, she was dead. I want to turn to another clip, Sean, from your film, Genocide. This is Amal Khalil's niece.
5: Amal is my aunt, and she is also the bravest person I know. Whenever she talked, people would silence themselves, and she was never scared. She received threats. She put smiles on everyone's faces whenever she walked in any room. I am very proud of Amal.
0: So that was Amal Khalil's niece. Sean Murray, talk about who Amal Khalil was. And the horror of that day when she and Zineb took refuge. Well, explain what happened to them.
3: Well, first of all, Amal was a much beloved journalist in South Lebanon. She, in many ways, on the 20th of November, when Ali Schwab was killed with Fatima and Mohammed, she had picked up the mantle of Ali in the sense that she was the go-to journalist for other international journalists and those in South Lebanon to contact regarding information they needed in the South. She, like Ali, knew every blade of grass in the South, but also she was so well received with many organisations, as I said, much beloved. What had happened to Amal that day was that she was travelling to a village in South Lebanon.
0: Can I ask, had she already been warned by the IDF getting calls?
3: Oh, yes, yes. So beforehand, maybe a number of weeks beforehand, she was told, and I quote the IDF themselves, that her head would be removed from her shoulders if she continued to, document what was happening in the South. So that's exactly what Amal was doing that day. She was documenting the war crimes in the South, the destruction of villages. She was in a convoy of two cars. The car in front was hit with a drone. A number of journalists were killed there, who Amal knew. Amal and her friend got out of the car, Zainab Faraj, got out of the car. They hid under a tree and phoned family members and colleagues. They then moved very quickly to a house across the road. By this stage, the president of Lebanon had been contacted by her colleagues.
0: President Aoun.
3: President Aoun. He effectively made calls to the mechanism, which is a committee that's set up between the Lebanese army, the Israeli army, and an American mediator. And that committee was set up to effectively deal with issues around peace between Lebanon and Israel. So pretty early on, and I mean in the first 10 minutes, everyone was aware that Amal and Zainab were in that house. Attempts were made to rescue both of them, but the Israeli army then bombed the road as the Lebanese army were approaching. The fire did not stop. And the car that Amal was in was then droned after all this. So not very long later, the Red Cross, along with the Lebanese army, were then gained access to the house after the house had been hit. So eventually the house was hit, and there was no more contact from Amal. Zainab was rescued. Then the Israeli fire started again, so they had to stop the search of Amal. And it wasn't until a number of hours later, maybe 11 o'clock, after this original incident began at about 20 past 2 in the afternoon, that they found Amal's lifeless body on the basement of the house.
0: I want to ask you about the solidarity between people in Northern Ireland and the north of Ireland and the people of Palestine and also Lebanon. I saw you yesterday near your house, near the Muriel, as it's called in Irish, of Bobby Sands, the famous hunger striker who died of starvation, but during his hunger strike ran for the British Parliament and won. His was one of many murals, now a number of them, images of Gaza. I mean, you have the poet Rafat Al-Arir killed in an Israeli military strike in Gaza. His poem, If I Must Die, is written out on the wall. And why you did this film and that solidarity that you feel, the significance of these two movements?
3: It was very pertinent. You had mentioned the mural of Bobby Sands. I mean, the thread that runs through my work is how we, I mean, just to give a bit of context to the conflict here, the community that I came from, there was a kind of a monopoly of victimhood. So the media was used to vilify the community that I come from. So I come from what would be widely known as a Catholic Irish Republican community, where we had what you would say, a low-intensity civil war for over 30 years here, where many civilians were killed, and many combatants were killed, members of the IRA, members of the British soldiers, members of the British paramilitary police. So we had that over 3,500 people killed in the conflict for over 30 years. And you have to remember, as you walk through Belfast streets, you know, every corner that you turned on that short tour, there were many people killed in those streets. So
0: I should warn you, we have 30 seconds.
3: Okay. So, yeah, so it's very, very important that the murals were, and the thread that runs through my work, is that we need to reclaim historical memory, and murals are a very, very important part of that, as well as the work that I do now.
0: And the solidarity with Palestine?
3: Yes, and that of course, encapsulates the solidarity of Palestine, because we see that on the murals, along with the politics that we have suffered ourselves here.
0: I want to thank you, Sean Murray, for coming in to Northern Vision Community Television here in Belfast. Sean Murray is a documentary filmmaker, new feature film premiering at Docs Ireland Festival Thursday called Journocide, The War on Truth. Thanks to everyone here at Northern Visions TV, Dave Hindman, Dean Hagen, Dave Caskey, Jamie Finley, Kieran Brolehan, Eamon Higgins, Shauna Lawson, Simon Goliger, and Alva Lynch and Jeff Williams. That does it for our show. I'll be in Vermont for the weekend with Steal a Story, Please. I'm Amy Goodman from Belfast.
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9: 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In Moab and Castle Valley. Oh, what? 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Nuh-uh. 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

0: A rooster and my rooster loves me. I'm gonna cherish that chicken 'neath the green bay tree. 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

Tom Taylor's colt from Candiac has made his marks in cowboy tracks, bucking down the best at Calgary. A pet stud colt that liked the buck, changing lots of cowboy luck. Snap.

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1: You decide to write a book? 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
0: What?
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1: 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You watched a small child let go of their balloon and begin to cry.
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She in love with the kiss, she'll probably let me velcro a key on her. Look at me now, headshot dead like Leon. Highlight real high step, V step like Dion. 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

0: Wahid, man. Hey, man, I've been sending you messages about at least twice a week. You ain't hit me back in about 3 months. I'm trying to tell you I got raps. Hey, listen, you're gonna hit me back after you hear this bar. Hey, listen, I said, you about 40, dressed like Playboy Cardi. Heard you had an NBA YoungBoy theme birthday party. Come on. I'm trying to tell you, man, hit me back. You never hit me back. Hit me back.
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Don't see, told me keep shining in the streets and we're still wildin'. 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Jesus Christ, I'm

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1: 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And this is The Horizon Line.

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0: You're listening to KZMU Moab. I'm DJ Wake Up, and this is the Audio Upheaval. I hope you have a wonderful day. It's nice and hot out there. I've got some music lined up for y'all, and the theme today is Lost and Found. And I definitely found some music, so here it goes.
1: I chop it up like my Myers on a mad one. I chop it up like my Myers on a mad one. I chop it up like my Myers on a mad one. I chop it up like my Myers on a mad one. I chop it up like my Myers on a mad one. I chop it up like my Myers on a mad one.

than anything and everything you have done.

push, push, push, push, push, push, push, push, push, push, push, push, push, push, push, push, push, push, push, push, push, push, push, push, push, push, push, push, push, push, push, push, push, 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push, push, push, push, push, push, push, push, push, push, push, push, push, push, push, push, push, push, push, push, push, push, push, push, push, push, push, push, push, push, push, push, push, push, push, push, push, push, push, push, push, push, push, push, push, push, push, push, push, push, push, push, push, push, push, push, push, push, push, push, push, push, push, push, push, push, push, push, push, push, push, push, push, push, push, push, push, push, push, push, push, push, push, push, push, push, push, push, push, push, push, push, push, push, push, push, push, push, push, push, push, push, push, push, push, push, push, push, push, push, push, push, push, push, push, push, push, push, push, push, push, push, push,

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Synergy is a proud supporter of KZMU. 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

Moab Museum is a proud supporter of KZMU. This spring, the Moab Museum launches its semi-quincentennial exhibition series with Breaking 100 Years of Silence, an art exhibition honoring the 101st anniversary of the Anik Nuche incarceration through the voices and work of Ute elders, storytellers, artists, and musicians. The exhibit shares the enduring spirit of the Ute Mountain Ute people and brings to light a century of silence around this history. You can visit the Moab Museum Tuesday through Saturday, 9 a.m. to 5 p.m. on Center Street in downtown Moab.

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We have reached the second half of my show. I'm DJ Wake Up. This is the Audio Upheaval. I've got more music in store for y'all. Today's theme is Lost and Found. All right, looks like I found some more.

0: Moab Arts is a proud supporter of KZMU. The Moab Arts Center is so excited to host a traveling Smithsonian exhibition titled Voices and Votes, Democracy in America. This exhibit will be on display at the Mark from June 8th through August 7th. Free programming and events will be held weekly. There's a story slam, receptions, movie screenings, a guest lecture, and so much more.
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All right, I've come to the end of the show. I'm DJ Wake Up. This is the Audio Upheaval. Thanks so much for tuning in. But don't worry, we got more music up ahead. So keep listening. The Heaven Lounge is on next. All right, thanks so much for tuning in, and talk to you soon. Talk to you soon.

Happy Wednesday, everyone. Welcome to the Heaven Lounge on KZMU Moab. I'm DJ Nemesis, and there will be dancing.

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Our translator IDs are K294BL and K214EG.

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4: In that set, we heard Dread Zone with Earth Angel. Before that, The Prodigy with Breathe, BBE with 7 days and 1 week, a song called Children by Robert Miles, Eiffel 65 with Europop, My Immortal by Evanescence, Rammstein with Ich Will, two songs from Lady Gaga, Judas and Bloody Mary. We heard First Night by Moonbeam, the 16-bit Lolitas and Omna with a song called Take It or Leave It, and started off that set with Johnny the Fox by Dakota.

0: everybody, I'm DJ Sparkle from Shine Time. You may know me. 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It's just one Saturday morning a month for one fun-filled hour. Let your little star shine on Shine Time.
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3: We heard Federico Abele with Esta Noche, Taronga Cakewalk with Carmela, Ilhan Ersahin with Girl, Bossa Nostra with Jackie. Before that, we heard Just You and I by Dazan and Kamian. Before that, a song called Telephone Arab by Dissidentin. And started off with two songs from Andy, Hotel California and Yadam Miyad.

0: Hey Moab, this is Kimberly from Orange County. 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
0: Welcome to Making Contact, and today we are airing part two of a two-part series on the African-American history of Indianapolis. This story comes to us from our friends at Urbanist Media and their podcast, Urban Roots. The podcast tries to understand history, policy, and planning from the perspective of the people that live in those cities and who are trying to preserve the lost stories of their shared past. And joining us today again is Deka Hussein from Urbanist Media. So Deka, for our listeners that maybe didn't catch part one, what did we learn about Indianapolis last week?
3: Last week we spoke about Black Indianapolis, the history that's actually quite specific to the Indiana Avenue corridor and its very vibrant, rich African-American history and the extant places that are there still and the places that are also not quite there, but a lot of on-the-ground folks are doing quite a bit of work to help commemorate. So some of that is the history of Madam C.J. Walker, and some of its other histories that are related to the planning efforts and the development efforts that are being done to cultivate and kind of retain the African-American history of Indiana Avenue.
0: And today we're going to be listening to part two. So what is today's story about?
3: Today's show focuses on a couple different stories related to Indianapolis that are a little bit outside of the Indiana Avenue corridor, basically trying to say, hey, there is Black history throughout Indianapolis. It is not just located within this very specific area, but that there are places like